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4: One of the things in your room right now is the challenge of, you know, for example, in Tampa, James was the number one overall pick, but this is the guy, this is the franchise. And now we've got Deshaun Watson, who's a three-time Pro Bowler, and, you know, go back to 2020, would have been considered one of the top quarterbacks in the league. Now, injuries and other things have happened, but you know what's in that ball of clay. You've seen it at this level. Shador's a guy who showed a lot of flashes last year as a rookie. Dylan did a good job managing the game last year as a rookie. And then you bring in Taylen Green, who's kind of a unicorn, and I know there are probably some mechanics things we got to work out with him, but boy, what a piece of clay that is as well. Let's start with Deshaun. How do you kind of approach a guy that's been so successful, seems to be very rejuvenated when I talk to him and is excited about obviously working with you and the staff and is, likes this offense, likes what he sees, but a guy that you know has done it and a guy that you're hoping to get back to the point where in 2020 he was considered, you know, as good as it gets?
5: Yeah, I mean, Deshaun's done a great job. You know, everyone knows about his athletic ability. Everybody knows about his arm talent. What has struck me in the brief time that I've spent with him is his ability to process information, which is the most important element of being a quarterback. I think people take for granted that that is a strength of his because, you know, that's hard to evaluate. It's hard to see on film. But he does. He's played a lot of football in different schemes. And so he's able to translate it quickly into what we're doing. But he's done a great job in preparation, and he does a great job at the line of scrimmage. So he does have all those positive traits to talk about. But he's been a pro. That's the other thing that I really admired about working with him is all these guys have done a great job. I come in every day, and we're not holding back the reins here. Like we're throwing a lot at them, and they're handling it phenomenally. You know, at the line of scrimmage, schematically, you name it, we're putting it on their plate. With the idea that we want to see how much they can handle, and every one of them is doing a great job handling it all.
4: And how are the young guys doing? Shador and Dylan obviously are in the league, and then Taylen just
5: great.
4: Them.
5: Great. You know, I'll speak to Shador and Dylan, who have been around all offseason. You know, being pros. You know, they come in and they've studied every night and morning, and they come in with an understanding of what we're about to do on a daily basis. I've been impressed as heck with both of them, okay? With their work ethic, with their football knowledge. You know, I didn't know what to expect from either one of those guys.
4: Yeah.
5: And I'm blown away. You know, I think Shador has really good vision of the field. You know, he'll say things in practice sometimes. I'll be like, what did you get there? Or I'll see something on the field that doesn't resonate with me. And then when I go back and watch it on video, you know, he might be throwing the deep post versus post safety look in what is maybe a jog through type of tempo, but then sure enough, I see that the post safety sat on the crosser and gave him the post over the top. And so
4: he can
5: his
4: throw
5: vision
4: that deep ball.
5: His work ethic has been good to see. You know, Taylen, I'll speak to him a little differently. Coming in, you called him a lump of clay.
4: Yeah.
5: Okay,
4: unbelievable.
5: One thing that I recognized during the combine interview process, and then again in a virtual interview that we did with him. After the combine, he's highly intelligent, you know, and his ability to learn and learn quickly is very good. You know, he's played for a guy that I worked with, that Coach Munkin and I worked with, in Dirk Cutter.
4: Yep.
5: Boise.
4: Sure.
5: Okay. And so he's had high levels of coaching both at Boise and at Arkansas. So it shouldn't be surprising to me that he comes in with an extremely firm foundation.
4: This is going to be in the minutia, but it's just something I'm curious about, so I'll ask it. With a guy like Taylen, who has kind of an elongated, what we would call throwing motion, like it gets back here, and you know, you watch when they kind of draw that C, right? You want that tight C. How hard is that to get from here to here?
5: It's not easy. It's not easy. You know,
4: it's a lot of muscle memory.
5: It's a lot of muscle memory. I often say, you know, if we want to get into the physics of it, now, for every action, there's an equal and opposite reaction. And often the longer release is a function of a longer action on the front side, whether it's being your left arm or your left leg, you know, an overstride or wasted movement on the left side of the body. So he works hard at it. You know, he's had a lot of...

0: whip it.
1: Yeah, he can whip it. He's got lots of arm talent also. So it's been fun to work with him.
0: Yeah, I bet that is because you are coming, like I said, you are coming, and you mentioned you wanted to keep a blank slate here. You kind of come into that in your room in many ways, and it's going to be fun to see kind of as you work with them, these guys develop, and, you know, we get to the point where we do have a starter, and it's all systems go. I think it's going to be a lot of fun. I got to just say my in-laws went to Central Michigan, so okay. It's nice to be around a fellow Chippewa, and you coach some of the greats, Travis Kelce, Antonio Brown. When you were with Cincinnati, Kelce, of course, although Joe Royer did break, I don't know if he's told you this already, broke his single season receptions record there at Cincinnati.
1: Right.
0: Very cool. Just kind of see you kind of in this role. It's been great talking to you. I could talk to you for hours. I know you have more important things to do. You got to get ready for practice.
1: No, there's nothing more important than talking to you.
0: I will tell you that I will disabuse you of that notion right now. Disavow you. That is not true. There are more important things, and we're glad you're doing them with our quarterbacks. Coach Bajakian, thanks so much for the time, and good luck.
1: Appreciate you having me.
0: All right, thank you.
2: All right, really good stuff with Coach. What were your impressions of what he brings, some of the positives, personality-wise, the fit with a room that is, at the very least, as unique as any other in the NFL?
0: I liked him. I liked talking with him. Obviously, he has been around the game for a very, very long time. He has been with Todd Monken previously. He was a quarterback coach in Tampa Bay when Todd was there. Has been kind of all over college. Look at this guy. This guy's having the time of his life. At Central Michigan, he was the offensive coordinator and quarterbacks coach on the Central Michigan teams that had Antonio Brown and I think it was Dan Lefevers that was his name.
2: Yeah,
0: yeah. When they were like lighting it up. So he's been around kind of a lot of fun offenses. Very much liked his time with Todd and thought, he said, you give Todd Monken good wide receivers, you're going to have a very good offense. And I think that's exactly what the Browns attempted to do here in this draft, which you love to see. But he's, I think, very methodical. He's been an offensive coordinator at the collegiate level many, many times over. He was in Cincinnati. He was the offensive coordinator when Travis Kelce was there.
2: Yep.
0: He's been around some of the top players in the league in a college perspective when they weren't at big-time colleges. Kelce was at Cincinnati. Antonio Brown, Central Michigan. So a lot of experience. Just absolutely loves the game, and I think he'll be good. He's at, so far, I know that the quarterbacks enjoy working with him. He's enjoying it, and hopefully it will lead to a lot of success. But somebody who's been, you know, he started off coaching in 1996, so 30 years in the game that he has done that, was a college quarterback himself. And now here he goes, 51 years of age and ready to rip here with the Cleveland Browns.
2: I think the college experience really is beneficial for this specific room because with the exception of Deshaun Watson, who obviously hasn't played competitive football consistently for a while, you're dealing with all kids, man. I mean, and the other thing you're dealing with is you're dealing with a wide variety of skill sets. These guys have very little in common other than that they all play for us, but the way they go with their business is very, very different. So I think it's smart to have a teacher in there. Because I think a lot of teaching needs to be done, not just with the 2 second-year guys, but obviously with Taylen Green, the rookie, to try to teach him up and coach him up and to find some more things with him. So, I like him. Really good job out of you on the interview there.
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15: Find that on the hotline. This is the NFL draft and college football analyst Jordan Reed joining us there. Jordan, good to talk to you again, my friend. It's Combine. Let's start with the NFL with a, I think for everybody, a universally, a stunning decision yesterday to just say, you know what? No supplemental draft at all, and we're gonna just deal with this right here. What did you make of that decision on Sorsby? Did you have any inkling? I haven't seen it anywhere else. I haven't heard any expert. I talked to a lot of people around the league. Nobody thought this was coming in terms of people with teams. Where did it land with you that Sorsby and there will in fact be no supplemental draft?
16: Well, it definitely was an unprecedented situation, something that we haven't seen in quite some time. When we're talking about a supplemental draft, it's something that very rarely happens in the NFL. But with Sorsby, it was a very special case, especially when you're talking about gambling with a player. It's something that the NFL has a zero-tolerance policy for, and something that a lot of people didn't know about it was, yes, he could declare for the supplemental draft, but he still had to be declared eligible for to be approved for it, and that's something that the NFL disagreed with in his circumstance. Just speaking with scouts and executives from around the league, a lot of people thought a second or a third round pick was going to be used on him if he was approved for the supplemental draft, just because there was a lot of admiration for his talent as far as what he could be in the NFL. A lot of teams thought he was a starting caliber of quarterback, but it was a very special case. Just because of what was with his draft resume with the sports gambling.
0: Why do you think Sorsby didn't come out in the 2026 draft, and where would you have had him in that draft class?
16: Just because it was really inconsistent. The highs are really good with him, but the lows are very evident throughout his tape. I definitely think he would have been in the quarterback two or quarterback three discussion with Ty Simpson and Carson Beck. I definitely think he would have been in that tier. Not saying he would have been a first-round pick, but I think day two is definitely where he would have ended up going in the draft. But he evidently didn't like the feedback that he got prior to deciding to enter the transfer portal, which is why he ultimately ended up at Texas Tech. He did get back day two feedback as far as where he could go prior to deciding where he would go, specifically entering the transfer portal. So I think he thought that he could end up ultimately elevating himself to first-round pick status, which is why he elected to go to Texas Tech. But he didn't like the feedback that he got, so that's why he ended up staying in college, but it ended up not working out for him.
2: If you were him or an advisor to him, what would you tell him to do next?
16: I think this is the most interesting part. Do you sit out, completely sit out for a year and, you know, just say, hey, just trust what you saw on tape and saying somebody would be willing to develop what I put on that? Or do you go the CFL route, the UFL route, just so you can get some reps and not sit out for an entire season? Just because when we're talking about quarterbacks, we know how process-driven those guys are as far as, you know, how important it is to get game reps with those players. And when you do sit out for a year, it definitely does hurt your development. That's not a position where you can take off for a year and expect to be that same type of player. So game reps are very paramount for him at this juncture, but I just don't know where those game reps are going to come for him right now, especially with, you know, the NCAA, you know, being in flux with him, and then also the NFL basically saying, hey, we'll see you in 2027. So I don't know where those game reps are going to come for him.
0: Would you explore the CFL?
16: I mean, I would. At this point, I'm just trying to get game reps, even if it is an outside league or something. He just needs something that's going to prepare him for the professional league right now. I mean, I would explore the UFL, the CFL, just so I can get some type of in-game reps, and I'm not taking a complete year off.
2: How if he does take a full year off, and he does the quarterback training and all of that. And by the way, he's financially in a great spot. He made over $900,000 playing at Cincinnati last year, and that's just what's reported, or that's just what's known, rather. And then we know that Texas Tech said you can keep the full $5 million. So he can fund quarterback training, all of that. How would the NFL evaluation of him next spring, if he doesn't play for the CFL or UFL or JUCO, what does that look like, and how would you even begin to assess what to do with him in the draft?
16: It'd be extremely difficult, something that we haven't seen really ever, honestly. A quarterback just taking an entire year off for this particular circumstance. And it's not just him taking the year off. It's also what comes with his resume as well, with the gambling.
2: Yeah.
16: We don't know where he is as far as his sobriety and his process, as far as how much he's healed from that, and, you know, his addiction, I should say. We don't know where he is in that standpoint with that either. So it's not just the game film or lack of game film with him. It's also where he is as far as the sobriety and addiction, as far as his status in that area. But it's going to be a very interesting case for him. And, you know, I'm looking forward to seeing exactly how this all entire thing unfolds, whether it's he goes to an outside league or if, you know, he just opts to wait until 2027, especially with the intrigue with the upcoming quarterback class. There's going to be a lot of teams, or I should say most teams, that are going to trust the quarterback that we've seen over the past 6 to 8 months over somebody that we haven't seen in the full calendar year.
0: If you were going into the 2027 draft, like today, how many quarterbacks do you think will go in the first round, and who are like your top three?
16: Right now, I would feel comfortable saying four. So over the past the average has been about 3.5. So who I had, I'll just go with who I had in my way too early mock draft, which is Arch Manning of Texas, Dante Moore of Oregon, C.J. Carr of Notre Dame, and then Drew Mestemaker of Oklahoma State. And that's not even counting some of the names, you know, like a Darian Mensah out of Miami. He's somebody that definitely could rise as well. And then there's plenty of other names. We know there's somebody that comes out of nowhere every single year, like we saw with Fernando Mendoza, who rose all the way to the number one overall pick. So right now I feel comfortable saying 3 to 4, which is right around the average of quarterbacks that go in the first round.
0: So what about a guy like Julian Sain? For, you know, obviously a lot of Ohio State fans, he's going to be throwing the ball. Jeremiah Smith looked pretty good throwing it last year. Julian Sain, is he a first-round guy for you or no?
16: He's not for me right now. I definitely think he's going to be one of the more debatable or polarizing prospects, just because there's a baseline level of traits that a lot of teams abide by, and he's right along the borderline of a lot of those. So, He's undersized at about, he's about 6'1", right at 200 pounds. We'll see where his exact measurables come in if he does end up declaring for the draft. And then just the baseline level of arm strength, that's something that's going to be really debatable about him. Then, of course, the system. There's a lot of predetermined throws. And then the surroundings. He always has really good surroundings with Jeremiah Smith, Carno Tate. He's going to have Jeremiah Smith back this year. And then also Chris Henry Jr. He's somebody that's a highly touted prospect as well. So the debate about San is going to be, can he be that quarterback that can withstand having bad surroundings? Just because first-round quarterbacks, they're not always drafted into ideal situations. So can he be that quarterback that can withstand and uplift despite having, you know, not having inadequate surroundings? I think that's going to be the big debate about him. But the ball placement, the accuracy, the decisiveness is all good with him, but his last few games were not his best showing, talking about Indiana and Miami, when he did have to play against NFL-level or NFL-caliber type of defenses with those type of players that he's going to be facing on the next level.
2: All right. I want to go back to your you had Arch 1, right, Jordan, and then you had Dante Moore, and then you had C.J. Carr at Notre Dame, Dante Moore out of Oregon for the audience, and obviously Arch is at Texas. And then Drew Massmaker's the kid, North Texas. His mm-hmm. coach gets the job at Oklahoma State, and so he takes him with him to Oak State. And so he's a guy who we're hearing a lot of him. Those four guys, do any of them unseat Mendoza as number one in the 26th draft? And how many of them go between Mendoza and Ty Simpson if they were in the 26th draft?
16: That's a great question. I still think Arch is really unproven. It's more so of really being enamored of what he can be and building off of what he showed during the backstretch of last season, not more so what he showed early on, just because he looked like a typical true first-year starter. But I think just from a tools perspective, I think he's ahead of Mendoza, but process-wise and then just decisiveness-wise, he's not near Mendoza right now. Dante Moore, I definitely would put in that category as well. And I mean, midway through the season, really three-quarters of the way through the season, a lot of people thought that he could be in contention for the number one overall pick, but that second Indiana game, he just fell off the rails, and that the pick six early on, the very first play of the game against D'Angelo Pons, the backstretch of the year just wasn't really good for Dante. And then just the limited amount of starts for him, only having 20 career starts to his credit, that was a big reason why he turned down potentially being the number two overall pick to the New York Jets. So I definitely think he would be in contention with Mendoza. But those other guys are really unproven right now. Speaking of C.J. Carr, who only has 12 career starts to date, and then Drew Mestermaker, he's only started 14 career games at North Texas, now moving on to Oklahoma State. And we're talking about somebody that didn't even play quarterback in high school. So last year was his first true year of actually playing the position. He was a safety and a punter in high school, even though there's a lot of excitement about him. We're talking about somebody that's very, very raw at the position. So I still think Arch and Dante would be the only ones that would be in contention to really unseat Mendoza, but both of those guys still have a lot of work to do.
0: When you look at this 27 draft, and you had four guys you think could be there, you list some other names that could get up, you know, maybe end up six, let's say, with the quarterback position. You got the Jets with three first-round picks. We've got two first-round picks. But it's also one of those things, you know, if one team wants a guy, they're not trading it. It doesn't matter what it is if they're going to pick it. Now, if it's a team that's got a quarterback and they just happen to be in that spot again, they, you can do kind of what the Chicago Bears did and then get very lucky and change their franchise around. But is this draft, as we sit here right now, if things just go chalk, like how you expect them to evolve from now until next April, is this really going to be one of the best drafts? And the reason I think that the league believes that is there were only three future picks traded in this current draft, in the 26th draft. There are only three picks traded into the 27th draft. Now, the Browns got two of them, two fourth-round picks. They've got three. But is this draft really – does this feel like this is the one that really is going to be that monster? You know, they talk about, like, with wines. Oh, it's a great vintage in 2023. Supposedly in Napa, it is a great vintage in 2023. Is that really what this 27th draft is trending to be?
16: Yeah, and I'm always very hesitant to crown or praise a draft class, but just looking at it from a bird's eye view, I think it has a chance to be really special. And I say that because this is different. And if you remember last year, the quarterbacks were praised. A lot of people were saying that we could have five or more quarterbacks go in the first round. But what gives me hope about this class, guys, is that it's not just about the quarterbacks. Yes, the potential of the quarterbacks is great, but very dissimilar to what we saw last year, is that there's elite prospects at other positions. I'm speaking of Jeremiah Smith at Ohio State. We know he's likely going to be a top five pick in next year's draft, yep, if everything goes as planned. Dylan Stewart at South Carolina, who's an edge rusher, I think has a chance to be a really special player, along with Colin Simmons at Texas. Those are probably going to be in contention to be your first two defensive prospects off of the board. And I didn't even speak of Leonard Moore, who's a corner at Notre Dame, who has a chance to, I think, in my opinion, be a top 10 pick at the cornerback position. So it's not just quarterbacks that have potential blue chip type of prospects at the top. We're talking about receiver, defensive end, cornerback, premium positions that have blue chip type talent at the top of the draft, which is what we did not see in last year's class.
2: Jordan, fill in the blank here. Jeremiah Smith is the surest thing since what, or whom rather?
16: So the comparison that you're going to hear a lot with him is Julio Jones. I think he's very similar to Julio. The size is basically identical. Both are 6'3", 225 pounds, just overwhelming power. Double team, triple team, doesn't really matter with him. He has fantastic speed. He just can beat you in so many different ways, guys. And, you know, I go back to any – you can bring up any game last year. It doesn't really matter. He was productive in it. Everybody in the stadium knew that number four – for Ohio State was going to get the football, and nobody stopped him. That is the sign to me of a blue-chip type of talent. So two comparisons you're going to hear with him a lot. Julio Jones is one. One that I like quite a bit is Andre Johnson when he was coming out of Miami. I think they are very similar as well. And Andre went with, I believe, the number three overall pick when he came out of the draft. So those are two names that you're going to hear with Jeremiah, and I think he's a very special player.
0: As we look back at the 2026 draft, when you think about your prospects and then now, you know, we talked to you at the combine, now we know the fit of those prospects. Who are your early favorites to be offensive and defensive rookies of the year?
16: Offensive rookie of the year, it usually goes to a receiver. So I'm going to go with, I'm going to say Carnell Tate, the receiver for the Tennessee Titans. And I'm not being a homer at all.
0: Just cause, you know, we had a great affection for Carnell Tate, and the Titans didn't even allow us to take him.
16: Yeah. I mean, I think Carnell's stepping into a great situation. Cam Ward needs that number one receiver, too. So, and they're lacking that guy in Tennessee. They obviously needed one last year. So Carnell's stepping into a great situation. Defensive rookie of the year, I'm going to go with Caleb Downs, honestly, of Ohio State, going to the Dallas Cowboys. He was a player that I loved a lot when he was coming into the draft last year. And I know everybody says don't take a safety top 10. He goes with the 11th overall pick. But just the impact that he's going to have on that defense, I think he's going to create a lot of turnovers as well. And they need that alpha guy on that defense as well. And Caleb is stepping into a really good situation, too, of where he's going to be counted upon, whether it's, you know, in the slot, whether he's playing on the roof of the defense, strong safety, free safety, it doesn't really matter. I think Christian Parker is going to do a really good job of utilizing him everywhere. The player that he reminded me of coming into the draft was Buda Baker. We've seen Buda go on to be a four-time All-Pro out in Arizona. I think Caleb definitely has that type of potential.
2: Jordan, great stuff, man. 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
25: 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Their blend of flair, pace, and tactical versatility makes them one of the most dangerous sides in the tournament.
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2: This is from the NFL Network, ESPN, wherever he's doing the work. I think he's doing it for both. He's a great Daniel Jeremiah. So here was his premise. You got 12 spots, a quarterback, offensive playmakers 3, quality offensive line 3, pass rusher 2, defensive playmaker 3. Gibbe has tasked us with how many NFC-only teams meet this criteria. You ready?
0: Never been more ready.
2: Born
0: ready.
2: In the NFC East, we start with the Dallas Cowboys. I always go east to west.
0: East to west. Seems fair. All right, we start
2: with... east to west, north to south.
0: The Dallas Cowboys.
2: Dallas Cowboys.
0: All right, Dallas Cowboys quarterback Dak Prescott. Yes. Playmakers, you've got CeeDee Lamb.
2: Yep.
0: You've got George Pickens.
2: George Pickens.
0: And then it's a little... you're stretching, I want to say, for Javonte Williams, Jake Ferguson. But your top two are very good. I think you can make the case.
2: Your top two are elite. And
0: what did Javonte Williams do last year? I bet he might have had 1,000 yards.
2: I mean, we loved him at Denver before he got hurt. He was just set to be a total stud there. Jake Ferguson just married the Cavender girl last week. Does he count as an elite playmaker?
0: Javonte Williams last year ran for 1,200 yards,
2: you're good.
0: 11 touchdowns, and averaged 5 yards a carry.
2: Done. You're in. So they're in on that.
0: Yeah, okay.
2: Quality offensive line, you need 3. Yeah, they've got that.
0: I would think so.
2: Yeah, they're good on the
0: offensive. They've got Tyler Smith. Yeah, we'll say sure.
2: Yeah, they're okay. Fine.
0: Pass rushers.
2: You need 2.
0: Rashawn Gary.
2: You have Rashawn Gary.
0: They have Rashawn Gary. They have Quinnen Williams.
2: Yeah, they're good. You're fine there. You're fine.
0: Defensive playmaker.
2: 3. I don't know that they have 3.
0: Deron Bland. You could say that Kenny Clark or...
2: can we bet on Caleb Downs being a defensive playmaker?
0: Yes. Caleb Downs, Malik Hooker, Deron Bland.
2: Stupefying.
0: Yeah, I'd say yes. I'd say Dallas fits the criteria. So, yes.
2: Caleb Downs is in a 13.
0: Dallas.
2: Dallas is in.
0: In.
2: That's fine.
0: Okay.
2: Next up in the NFC East, the G-men.
0: The New York Football Giants quarterback. Nope.
2: Nope.
0: So then no.
2: Yeah, no. They're not there. Philly. They are a yes. I just feel like we don't even really need to. We got to go
0: through. Let's just look at the Giants real quick. So playmaker side of it, they would have Malik Nabers. Yeah, I think they really only have 1 playmaker. I don't know their line well enough to say. And then defensively,
2: they're pretty loaded.
0: They've got Brian Burns, Arvell Reese, and they have another pass rusher, don't they? Abdul Carter.
2: Yeah. They have like 3 first
0: and
2: rounders.
0: And Tremaine Edmonds. Yeah.
2: Yeah, no, the defensive playmakers, they're there. That side on spades, just quarterback.
0: Kind of a big one.
2: That's a big one, and we'll see if maybe he can get there.
0: So Philly has got Jalen Hurts, playmakers. You got Saquon Barkley. You've got Devontae Smith.
2: And Mekhi Lemon.
0: And
2: you also have Dallas Goddard if you want.
0: Yeah.
2: However you want to do it. They got it in, spades.
0: Line, definitely.
2: Offensive line's really
0: pass good. Rushers.
2: Yep.
0: Jonathan Grenard. Do they really? And Nolan Smith? I mean, do they really have a second?
2: No,
0: stud?
2: But I. That one is more like. It's not. I think, like, when you say, like, two pass rushers,
0: they have Jordan Davis, Jalen Carter.
2: Yeah, I just think you really just need a pass rush.
0: Yeah.
2: You don't really need. I don't know how you.
0: Their defense is plenty good. Cooper DeJean.
2: Yeah.
0: Quinion Mitchell.
2: And defensive playmakers.
0: Giad Campbell. Yeah. Tariq Woolen. They got Tariq Woolen from Seattle. Marone.
2: Yeah, they're set up.
0: Okay.
2: So, Washington. My hunch is these guys will be before
0: right, so
2: I look at it.
0: Jaden Daniels, offensive playmakers.
2: McLaurin.
0: And that might be the end of the list.
2: That gets thin. I forgot. Yeah, they don't have.
0: Yeah.
2: Treylon Burks and Antonio Williams are their other two receivers. That ain't it. Tight end, there ain't it. And running back, they're not great.
0: Merritt. Really got Rashad White now. They got Jerome Ford is there.
2: Our guy.
0: Yeah, but I don't know.
2: We call him that as much as we love him. No, they're probably not it.
0: Defensively, they've got Adafe Owe, Chase on, Daron Payne.
2: I think defensively they're fine.
0: Sonny Styles.
2: You're going to add Sonny in there.
0: I think Sanders is
2: a nice player.
0: So far we've got Dallas and Philly.
2: Dallas and Philly, that's it.
0: That's it.
2: All right,
0: okay.
2: To the north we go, to the NFC North.
0: Gosh, the NFC is loaded.
2: It really is. Chicago Bears.
0: They're
2: going to be a green.
0: All right,
2: for
0: so
2: sure,
0: we've got Caleb Williams. We've got Luther Burden, Rome Odunze, and Colston Loveland, and Rich is there. The line, they've got Tooney, Bradbury.
2: Khalif Raymond, they brought over.
0: Darnell Wright, sure.
2: Yeah, they're good.
0: Yep.
2: They're good.
0: Pass rushers, Montez Sweat, yes. I don't know if they really have two of them.
2: No, but I think their pass rush, again, this is kind of like the one we just did with Philly, where like they might not have like one guy or two dudes, but
0: yeah.
2: Collectively I think they're fine. Right?
0: Yeah. And then defensively, Jalen Johnson,
2: yeah.
0: Their first-round pick, Devin Bush, TJ Edwards. Yeah, I think the Bears are in.
2: Is this the most optimistic the Bears have been about the Bears since, like, the 80s?
0: Yeah, they have a very difficult schedule.
2: Yeah.
0: In terms of...
2: I know they played for a Super Bowl with Rex Grossman, but, like...
0: No, this
2: I guess they had a year... They had a couple of the Cutler years where it felt like they were really close.
0: Yeah.
2: And
0: they got to an NFC championship.
2: Yeah. All right, Detroit,
0: quarterback, yes. Weapons, Jameson, Jameer, Amon-Ra. It's pretty good.
2: That's loaded,
0: plus
2: yeah.
0: Sam LaPorta, plus blah, blah, blah.
2: They're really
0: offensive
2: good.
0: Offensive line, you've got Penei Sewell.
2: Yeah, they're good.
0: They drafted Blake Miller in the first round. Yep, they're good there. Defensively, Aiden Hutchinson. And that's kind of unproven around him, but hopefully, you know, they think Derek Moore will be good. And then defensively, yeah, they got playmakers.
2: Yeah, playmakers, yeah. Detroit.
0: They're on it.
2: So we got four already.
0: Yep.
2: Green Bay.
0: I bet Green Bay is going to be a yes.
2: It seems like they would be a green light to me.
0: Green Bay is going to have Jordan Love.
2: Yep.
0: And then you're going to have Josh Jacobs, Jaden Reed, Golden Watson, Tucker Kraft. Yeah,
2: yeah, they're good.
0: Galore.
2: Offensive line, good.
0: Defense, pass rushers, you've got Micah Parsons, Van Ness.
2: That's all you need. You got Micah Parsons. The
0: Edwin Cooper, McKinney. Yeah, they got playmates. Yep, Green Bay makes it.
2: Green Bay's in. Is this, I mean, that's three out of four in that division that have it.
0: The NFC's loaded, man.
2: That's
0: Wait till
2: crazy.
0: We get to the West.
2: West is even more.
0: All right.
2: Minnesota.
0: Quarterback.
2: I don't think so.
0: Weapons, Jefferson, Addison, Hockenson, Aaron Jones, sure.
2: Yep.
0: Line, Darisau, Donovan Jackson, Brian, yeah, sure. Pass rushers, Dallas Turner and Van Ginkle.
2: That's the guy who the pack we opened.
0: I don't think they're there on defense, so no, they're out.
2: Yeah, they're out.
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2: Here's the first line coach, Josh Cizera.
11: Pretty good. I'm sure I felt a little different when I was 95 out there.
26: Yeah, I mean, obviously, you know, when you have a player of that caliber, that you know, he had 23 sacks last year. Obviously, you're gonna miss that as a coach, you know. But we have great pieces in Jared, Alex Wright, Isaiah, Mason, Malik Collins. So I don't see any letdown. You know, the guys have been working extremely hard, and you know, I can't wait for training camp to start.
11: And on the flip side, what's it been like kind of welcoming Jared into the team, into that defensive line room, kind of getting him up to speed? I saw this week he was really working with a lot in team drills.
26: Yeah, you know, Jared's done a good job of just learning the playbook. You know, he's extremely intelligent, and he's picked up everything that we've asked him to learn. Obviously, the technique's a little bit different for him, so we're still working through that. But he's done a great job, both as a leader and learning the playbook.
27: What are the challenges for him coming in relatively late, getting up to speed with the playbook?
26: Yeah, you know, like I said, he's extremely intelligent, and he picked it up. You know, everybody in the NFL is doing something similar. Now, the style at which they play is going to be a little different, but you know, we're all doing kind of the same movements and the same pressures and same rushes. So it's just a matter of him understanding, hey, this is what we're doing. Like, oh, we used to call it this. But, yeah, this is exactly what we're doing, but we're running it like, you know, how we run it. So he's done a good job of just picking up the defense.
11: Jared was obviously more like a 3-4 outside linebacker in L.A.
26: Yeah.
11: It's a 4-3 here. Mm-hmm. Like, even, I remember his first practice, his hand was in the dirt, he's working on the get off with you.
26: Right.
11: What's like maybe the biggest adjustment with that? And maybe how is he maybe a little bit more beneficial for him?
26: Yeah, so when we signed him, you know, I got on the phone with him and we were talking. I said, hey, you know, You like a two-point or you like a three-point? He said, hey, coach, you know, I started my career, as far as in college is concerned, in a three-point stance. He's like, I prefer a three-point stance. I understand that I can get off better with a three-point stance. I have better leverage. He's like, I had to adjust in L.A. to a two-point stance. So this is like him coming back home right now. When he was at Florida State, he was in a 4-3 defense, and they were coming off the ball. So all of this is very similar to him, so it's kind of an easy transition for him right now.
12: It looks to me like I was watching Jared out there kind of dancing with Alex,
26: yeah.
12: And it seems like he's already fitting right in, and he seems like sort of a unifier type of person. What have you seen from him in that way already in a short amount of time?
26: Yeah, so the great thing about him is, you know, I asked him, hey, you know, what do you expect out of this? What do you want to do here? And the first thing he said is, I want to make sure that I play so hard that everyone around me eats. He's like, I'm a team guy, coach. And right when he came in the room, you know, obviously it's going to be an adjustment for everybody. You know, Alex Wright told me he's been with Miles his whole career. Now all of a sudden, here's this new guy. And it's honestly been like Jerry's been here for 5 years. I mean, that's how cool he is, you know, how much of a teammate, team first guy that he is. And I'm excited about just his leadership, his development. You know, he's told me he has a lot to work on, and we're gonna keep working together. And I'm just really excited to see what he can do for us.
13: You're down a couple guys on the interior, big pieces.
26: Yeah.
13: What are the guys who are there and repping, taking advantage of?
26: Yeah, I mean, everybody has been just working hard, you know, and we got some great pieces. Sam Kamara, Mike Hall has been doing phenomenal this offseason. You know, Aiden, he's been doing great as well. So all those guys that are coming back and all the new pieces that we have, we're just working everybody. And we're trying to get all the movements down, understand the playbook, the scheme that Rudy's teaching, and just go out and do what we do best, which is attack, penetrate, and disrupt.
12: How about Jared's pass rush repertoire,
26: yeah,
12: array of moves? Does he need to increase that, and is that something that you're going to really focus on with him, or yeah, how can you even do that in the break?
26: You know, I tell all my guys, they all know how to rush. All of them. That's why they're in the NFL. My job is organizing their rush and telling them exactly when to use that rush. And so Jared, he does have a nice repertoire right now. We're going to add a couple of little different wrinkles to it, but I love what he does best, which is just smash people. and that guy loves violence. He has a lot of speed. And I know that when he comes out here, when he got the pads on, it's going to be a show.
13: Josh, what's the rest like for you? Having a different defensive coordinator.
26: Yeah. So when I played, I had six different defensive coordinators, and as a coach, I've had six different coordinators. So for me, it's the same. Whatever playbook they give me, my job is to make sure that I give it to the guys in a way that they can go out here and execute at a high level, fast and violent, and that's what I do best.
12: If they have already asked you this, just
26: sure.
12: I
26: like to keep a lot of energy in the room. I like, you know, keep the vibes high. And obviously that day was a shock to those guys. You know, it was a shock to everybody. However, they're all professionals. They're all leaders. They're all men that love to work, love to play ball, and they have fun out here. So the vibe, the energy, nothing dipped. You know, they just came out here and said, hey, we got to go to work. We got to work. We got to get ready for the season. I think what happens is that, right, Miles been here for, you know, 7-8 years, right? And obviously Miles is an amazing talent, right? One generational player. So when you have a generational player out there, who are you guys going to look at? Right? You're going to look at Miles. Me too, okay? When he's not there, obviously you guys are searching, or everybody is searching, who is the next guy that's going to come up? Those guys have always been there. Those guys have always done that. Alex has always been that way. The only difference now is that 95 is not there. That takes everybody's attention away from everybody else. So that's why the energy hasn't dipped. The vibe hasn't dipped because they've been like that the whole time. It's just that the majority of the cameras, the attention has gone to 95.
14: Off of that,
15: stay two more.
14: Miles, obviously, because he drew so much attention, oftentimes fielded a lot of double teams, triple teams at times.
26: Yeah.
14: Obviously, those highlights.
26: Yeah.
14: Not that Jared maybe won't get that at times, but how does the game plan, or how do you sort of work through that with guys understanding, like, there's not just one guy on the side anymore who's getting all this attention. It's going to be more sort of a share.
26: Yeah, and like I said, you know, we have a lot of great football players, and Bleak, Mason, Mike Hall, you know, Jared now, and Alex, and Isaiah McGuire. All these guys have played a lot of football. They understand the scheme. They understand what they have to do out there. So, you know, if offenses don't want to chip, hey, cool, don't do that. You're going to pay for it, but, yeah, don't do that, okay? We're going to approach it the same way. Whether we had Miles or we don't have Miles, we're going to approach it the same way. We're going to come out here. We're going to attack, penetrate, disrupt. We're going to rush. We're going to close. We're going to crush anything that comes in our way, and we're going to have fun doing it.
14: You mentioned Mason. What is your kind of plan for him going into year two, and
26: yeah,
14: what steps do you want to see him take?
26: Yeah, Mason has been phenomenal out here, and I can't wait to see him get pads on and start playing with the group. You know, I tell people all the time, a lot of people are like, what are you going to do about Mason's pass rush? Mason beat a lot of people one-on-one last year. You know, the problem is 95 is pretty fast, okay? And Malik's out there too. I tell people all the time, Mason probably had 6 sacks last year that he got robbed of, where he hit the quarterback and they didn't give him the sack. I told him, hey, shoot your hand up in the air quicker than everybody else. Make sure those guys know that it was you that got the sack. He is going to be just fine. He was playing at a high level, and I can't wait to see him get back.
12: Why do you think spreading the wealth around a little bit more amongst more of the guys might be good for your D-line?
26: Yeah, I mean, it's always good for your D-line if you have guys working in waves, guys coming in, and there's no dip from the first group to the second group. And that's kind of what we're building here. We're building it so whoever is out there, they're going to represent us in the highest form. They're gonna have elite execution. They're going to play fast. They're going to play dominant. They're going to play violent. And again, we're going to have a lot of fun doing it.
14: What do you like about Logan and Tyreek?
26: Logan has been great. It's been a little bit of an adjustment for him. And he's a rookie, you know, and Tyreek is a rookie too. So until I see them with pads on and feel like that, I don't really have a true evaluation. It's not fair to them to give them a true evaluation until I see what they do with pads on.
14: Appreciate
26: you guys.
2: Always good to hear from Coach. Look, I mean, for the first time in a long time, Myles Garrett isn't in the defensive line room. There is a ton of young talent, especially in the middle of that line, that needs to show up in a big way. And if they do, then this has a chance to be one of the best defensive lines in football. But they have to play to their talent. And I'm speaking about some high draft picks for us over the last couple of years.
0: Yeah, there's no doubt. I mean, when you look at this room now, there isn't Myles Garrett. And so on the line at the edge, you got Jared Verse filling in with Alex Wright. You got Isaiah McGuire. I think a big question mark is who is the next defensive end? Julian Okwara was not in the league last year, was on practice squads. Logan Fano, the brother of Spencer Fano, I think obviously has a chance. But this is a reason this team tried to bring in A.J. Epenesa, and that's when Miles was on the roster. Now, in retrospect, you could say that maybe they were even thinking about that being there and getting another veteran. But now that has happened, and so I still think you would like another veteran in that room. And then in the interior, it's go time for Mason Graham and Mike Hall. You're talking about your first pick in the 25 draft and your first pick, not a first-round pick, but your first pick in the 2024 draft. Those guys have got to take major, major steps. Mason Graham has got to be somebody at the end of the year we're talking about being a Pro Bowl player, and Mike Hall's got to realize his potential. He's has a chance to be, I think, the best guy in that room from a talent standpoint. And so you need to see that this year. And listen, Malik Collins is not a spring chicken coming off of a devastating injury. So we have to see how that looks for him. But right now, it's Mason Graham and Mike Hall have got to go. Mason Graham has got to be an impact player for this football team. You drafted him fifth overall.
2: Yep.
0: Overall.
2: Yeah, it's time to go. And it's going to be interesting to see how Jacques kind of sifts through all of this and the playing time and who starts and who's got a chance to be stars, all of the above. It's going to be a fun battle and something to watch for in camp, to say the least.
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20: Northeast Ohio's Mesozoic Mike Dino D'Amato here with 65 million reasons you should stop dragging your tail and get over to Nissan in North Umpset or I-9 in Nissan. No bones about it. Our deals are so mammoth, it'll make other dealers extinct. My favorite old fossil deal, Brontosaurus Belza, is making history with gigantic savings. He'll get you up to $1,000 off a new Nissan. Are you kidding me? He's the Savosaurus. He can help you sink your teeth into APRs as low as 0%. That's like free money. And if any other cold-blooded carnivore dealer anywhere else tries to make you positively prehistoric deal, put up your hand and tell that Jurassic jerk to stop. Tell that Cretaceous creep he's a big asteroid and send him back to his lost world and make tracks for Nissan and North Olmsted on the North Olmsted Auto Mile and I-90 Nissan in Sheffield Village because the deals are so good. These deals rule the earth. 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
21: 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Hang out after the show from 4 to 7 p.m. at 203 East Royalton Road. 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
3: Happy day or sad day?
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4: 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But I kind of mentioned earlier, it's the people that make things special, right? 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
3: Did you know for sure when we went to Cincinnati?